take a look at the clock on the wall. By that time, the clock said it was 10:30. You know what?

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Tonight you are a guest in the house of Wolfgang.

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Tonight and every night in the house of

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I know I must surrender to your kiss of fire. 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

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I blasted off the planet, rocked the cause catastrophe, and it matters more because I had it. 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

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Your hair is like meadow grass on the tide, and the raindrops on my window, and the ice in my dreams.

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I think it's mine. There's a storm a-coming.

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Early one morning while making the rounds, country positions.

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1: Hi, I'm Michał Owczarek in Warsaw hosting this news from Poland on Wednesday, May the 6th. For starters, let's take a quick look at some of the features in this edition of our Current Affairs magazine. A major forest blaze ravages eastern Poland.
2: I saw gigantic clouds of smoke and a wall of loud crackling flames. It was all very terrifying, even more so when the wind picked up, as then everything started to fly around.
1: Also, Warsaw pushes for stronger EU defense.
3: The European Union is starting to do much more than ever before. For the first time in history, we are beginning to spend money on armaments, but it is still not enough.
1: And finally, Poland to tap into Finland's expertise to build advanced shelter networks.
4: I believe that in Poland there are a lot of retrofit things that you can do. Older areas that can be retrofitted into shelters, they don't all need to be necessarily straight off S1 shelters or S2 shelters, which are strong structures. They can be hiding places even now.
1: More info coming up later on. And now let's have the news stories of the day. Poland first to sign EU defense deal. Warsaw backs personal investment accounts. Poland's new North Sea field supplies gas. Poland is set to become the first country to sign a loan agreement under the European Union's Safe Defence Funding Programme, Polish state news agency PAP reported on Tuesday. The deal is expected to be signed in Warsaw on Friday. The commissioners will then travel to Vilnius, with Lithuania also expected to be among the first countries to receive funds under the scheme. Poland is the programme's largest beneficiary, with an allocation of nearly €45 billion. It is awaiting an advance payment of around €6 billion, which the European Commission, the EU's executive arm, plans to transfer by the end of May. 19 EU member states are expected to receive safe loans. 10, including Poland, have already approved and returned draft contracts. Poland plans to use the funds for projects including its Eastern Shield border defence programme, anti-drone and air defence systems, artillery and military transport infrastructure. The government has said that 90% of the money will be spent within Poland, benefiting domestic industry and a wider economy. The planned signing follows a political dispute in Poland. In mid-March, President Karol Nawrocki vetoed legislation that would have created a dedicated fund for the EU money. The government responded by passing a resolution authorizing the defense and finance ministers to sign the loan agreement on its behalf. The Security Action for Europe, SAFE, program provides up to €150 billion in low-interest loans for military procurement, largely aimed at equipment produced in Europe. It was established last year to help EU countries strengthen their defence capabilities amid Russia's war in Ukraine and uncertainty over future US engagement in Europe. The programme also aims to reduce reliance on US-made weapons and boost Europe's defence industries. Poland's government has backed plans for new personal investment accounts that would allow individuals to invest money largely without paying capital gains tax. The proposed personal investment accounts are aimed at encouraging household savings and long-term investment, government spokesman Adam Szłapka said on Tuesday. Every citizen will have access to a new voluntary financial instrument enabling them to deposit, withdraw and invest funds with up to some €25,000 exempt from capital gains tax. Under the proposal, any adult in Poland would be able to open at least one such account with a financial institution. Multiple accounts would also be allowed, including umbrella-style arrangements covering different investments. The initiative, first announced last year, offers tax incentives to encourage participation. Investments in savings, bonds, bank deposits, equities, investment funds and certain bonds would be tax exempt up to certain thresholds. In the first year of operation, planned for next year, the tax rate on assets is expected to be set at 0.85%. Officials said the system is modelled in part on Sweden's investment savings account scheme. The government plans for the legislation to take effect in January. Finance and Economy Minister Andrzej Domański has said the proposed tax-free investment account will give Polish households a chance to save and invest efficiently. Poland's capital gains tax applies to income from interest-bearing assets and securities and stands at a uniform rate of 19%. Poland's state-controlled energy group Orlen says it has started production from a new gas field in the North Sea, with supplies already reaching Poland. At peak output, the Irene field is expected to deliver nearly 300 million cubic meters of gas annually, Orlen said in a statement. The company added that production was being carried out using installation powered by electricity from renewable sources. Gas production from the Norwegian continental shelf plays a vital role in enhancing the energy security of both Europe and Poland, which makes Orlen's long-term presence in Norway strategically important, Orlen said. The company stressed that gas from the field was already being delivered to Poland, helping ensure stable supplies despite the challenging international environment. The Irene field is located about 250 kilometres west of Stavanger, Norway. Just a reminder for the latecomers that you're listening to the Polish Radio External Service, to our weekday current affairs magazine News from Poland, hosted in Warsaw by me, Michał Owczarek, for another 20 minutes. A major forest fire broke out on Tuesday in eastern Poland, spreading across about 100 hectares of forest by nightfall and extending further overnight, despite hundreds of firemen on the ground and in the air battling the inferno. Marcin Matuszewski has this report.
2: A severe drought Poland has been struggling with throughout this spring triggered the highest third level of forest fire alert across most of the country. In some regions, to lower the risk, the woodlands entry has even been temporarily forbidden from the start of May. Still, despite all these efforts, a major forest fire broke out on Tuesday in eastern Poland's Lubelszczyzna region, starting near the Kozaki village in the Biłgoraj district. I saw gigantic clouds of smoke and a wall of loud crackling flames. It was all very terrifying, even more so when the wind picked up, as then everything started to fly around. Pieces of burning bark, branches on fire and all that. I ran away also not to obstruct the firefighters' actions. Later though, when the police had closed the road, I drove up from the other side to take a look, and it was clear that it wasn't just the undergrowth burning, but the treetops were ablaze as well. One of the village residents told the Polish radio reporter on site. By nightfall, the blaze already spread across about 100 hectares of forest. We are dealing with the so-called top fire, which means that the tree crowns are ablaze. This makes extinguishing the flames very difficult, both from the ground and from the air. Furthermore, this type of forest blaze spreads spontaneously. It creates very strong currents of warm air that lift burning tree parts and can carry the flames several hundred meters away to areas deemed as completely safe. Therefore, our firefighters have to constantly monitor the area from the air.
5: zupełnie wydawałoby się bezpiecznych. Dlatego nasi strażacy monitorują teren z powietrza.
2: Explained Lublin's regional commander of the State Fire Service, Senior Brigadier Zenon Pisiewicz, speaking for Polish radio. More than 300 firemen on the ground and in the air were deployed to battle the ensuing inferno, and the firefighting plane pilot crashed and died in the course of action. The rescue and firefighting operation is underway in very difficult conditions, and unfortunately, as a result, this tragedy occurred. One of the dromedary firefighting aircraft crashed and the pilot died on the spot. Lublin Regional Government's spokesman Marcin Bubic informed on TVP Info on Tuesday evening. Military helicopters and personnel were deployed from the early hours of Wednesday to help the firemen. The morning reports said that the woodlands area consumed by the flames almost tripled, and the latest estimates say the entire area affected is almost 500 hectares. As of Wednesday noon, the fire's spread seemed to be contained, but the forces still continue their efforts to completely smother the flames, with officials warning the operation could last another 24 hours. Poland's climate minister Paulina Henning-Kloska said thermal cameras are being used in Forest Service's aerial assessments to monitor ground temperature and ensure that no potential source of fire's reignition is missed.
6: Na Lubelszczyźnie, jak w wielu innych województwach,
2: in the Lubelszczyzna region, as in many others across the country, there hasn't been any rain in recent weeks. The forest floor is already very dry, and these conditions unfortunately favor outbreaks of fires and their rapid spread, with the woodland areas particularly susceptible.
6: Poruszając się po terenach leśnych jest w szczególności bardzo wskazane.
2: The climate minister continued. All Poland faces severe drought this spring, and in more or less half of the country, the situation currently borders critical in this regard. In some regions, it hasn't rained for a month, and nearly 75% of Poland's rivers are at low water levels, usually seen at the end of a hot summer and not in the middle of spring. The ongoing drought threatens plant growth and agricultural harvests, but also translates into high fire hazard, as in such conditions, a single spark, ember, or a broken glass acting as lens can cause a blaze to ignite and spread rapidly. For News from Poland, Marcin Matuszewski.
1: 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And coming up in our show, Warsaw hosts immersive exhibition celebrating 40 years of Polish video games.
7: Over the past 40 years, the Polish gaming sector has changed significantly. We have become a European leader, we have a strong market and one that is being noticed.
1: This one coming later in the magazine, and now over to the region's security challenges. Poland called for a stronger European role in defence and deeper EU funding for military capabilities at a Defence 24 Days conference, as officials outlined plans to expand the armed forces and secure additional financing, while a parallel political debate unfolded over the presence of US troops in Europe. Tomasz Ferenc has more.
3: Poland is calling for a stronger European role in defense and a major increase in military spending, as government officials set out their priorities during the Defense 24 Days conference, one of the country's key security forums. Deputy Prime Minister and Defense Minister Władysław Kosiniak-Kamysz said Europe must take on more responsibility for its own security, arguing that current EU efforts, while unprecedented, remain insufficient.
8: Unia Europejska zaczyna robić dużo więcej niż
3: The European Union is starting to do much more than ever before. For the first time in history, we are beginning to spend money on armaments, but it is still not enough. These cannot be only loans. In the next perspective, these must be grants from the European Union. Security, especially the protection of the eastern flank, is not only the task of countries located on the border, but of the entire European Union, and we will again, I hope, effectively apply for that. Defense spending is an investment in Europe's independence. He also outlined Poland's long-term military ambitions, saying the country aims to build one of the strongest armed forces in Europe by the end of the decade. We want a transformation to a 500,000 strong army in which there are 300,000 professionals and 200,000 high readiness reserves. This is the strategic goal for 2030. Poland will have the strongest and largest army in Europe, the best organized and equipped. The defense minister added that Poland's military budget currently stands at around 200 billion zlotys, with additional support expected from European mechanisms. One of those is the SAFE program, which will provide low-interest EU-backed loans for defense investments. Poland is set to become the first country to finalize the process and sign the agreement. Government representative for the SAFE mechanism, Magdalena Sobkowiak-Czarnecka, said this marks a critical moment for expanding defense capabilities. Poland is the first country that has completed the entire procedure, and I will not let anyone convince Poles that spending on security is something bad, that this is not the moment to invest heavily in security. It is exactly the opposite. We now have an extremely important moment, such a window of opportunity when we are establishing alliances on joint armaments projects. Either we do it now, or this window of opportunity will close. The funds are expected to support domestic defense projects, including systems designed to detect and counter hostile drones. As the conference focused on European defense and military expansion, a political debate has emerged in Poland over the future of US troops deployments in Europe. Prime Minister Donald Tusk responded to comments by US President Donald Trump, who has suggested withdrawing at least 5,000 American troops from Germany and potentially reducing forces in other European countries. Tusk stressed that Poland would not seek to benefit at the expense of its allies. We probably should not, as a state, be pushing to take over those soldiers. I don't know if you understand what I mean. I will not allow Poland to be in any way used to break solidarity or cooperation at the European level. I know that sometimes my political opponents or people who do not really understand the geopolitics think that I should be more pro-American. It is not possible to be more pro-American than I am and always have been. He added that maintaining strong transatlantic relations remains a priority and that Poland will continue efforts to increase the US military presence on its territory, but not at the cost of weakening NATO cohesion. Tusk also emphasized that continued US deployments across Europe are in Poland's strategic interest. However, his remarks have drawn criticism from some analysts who argue that Poland should be more assertive in seeking a larger US military footprint. Professor Michał Urbańczyk from Adam Mickiewicz University said the Prime Minister's framing risks undermining Poland's strategic position. Statements about taking over soldiers are a mistake because we should strive for there to be as many American soldiers in Poland as possible. Germany and Poland have different strategic interests. We must realize this. If we look at the map, for Germany, Poland is a war field, and this is a very important observation. And we are, of course, in an alliance, and of course, we are connected by various ties. But talking about a takeover is, in my opinion, really turning the whole matter upside down. The debate highlights a broader tension in Poland's defense strategy, balancing closer European cooperation with reliance on the United States as the key security guarantor. As Warsaw pushes for both increased EU funding and a stronger NATO presence, the question of how to align those priorities is likely to remain central to the country's security policy in the coming years. For news from Poland, I'm Tomasz Ferenc.
1: Let me just remind you that you're listening to the Wednesday edition of News from Poland. As the country is looking to Finland, which has been building civil defense shelters for nearly a century. Today, it has more than 50,000 of them, enough to shelter almost the entire urban population, and some 80% can be made operational within 24 hours. Poland is now trying to learn from that experience. Under a new civil protection and defense law in force since December, over 1 billion euro has been allocated to municipalities for shelter construction and renovation. Agnieszka Waszczuk speaks to Erko Kivilouma of Finland's YIT Corporation, who explains how the Finnish model works and what it takes to build it.
4: It's legally mandated for us, so we need to design them a certain specific way. There's a specific law on how the structures, how thick they need to be, what kind of rebarring and reinforcement they have, what kind of concrete we can use, and that's in the law for us. So when we get builders' permits to build our apartment buildings or business premises, infrastructures, whatever it is, they are always governed by Finnish law. Obviously, because they're big structures, they're airtight, and they need to be maintained, but with normal maintenance, they are good for hundreds of years in a way, so they could be used for a very, very long time. But however, they do require some sort of maintaining phase for that as well.
9: Who pays the cost of maintenance and building?
4: Building is always the responsibility of the developer or the general contractor who's on site building it, actually. But maintenance in Finland is so that if it's an apartment building, the people who live in the apartment building will pay for this maintenance fee, as they do normally for cleaning the yard. We have snow, we have four seasons, there's a lot of work to be done. The maintenance companies, there's specific maintenance companies that know how to take care of air filtration or whatnot. But it's very normal, this dual-use thing in apartment buildings, where you just clean dust basically off, and it's good for a very long time. Every 10 years you might have a bigger check where you check your air filtration devices and such to make sure that they're working properly. In bigger shelters, there would be a specific company that would be taking care of this. They specialized in this, and because the devices are so much more technical, that they would have their like expertise in that, and they would take care of that. And it could be covered by, for instance, by some sort of company that is taking care of the area. They have a sports training track or something like that, a gym, and with this cost that they get from the clients who use the spaces, they can use that for maintenance. So the system works this way in Finland.
9: What's the dual use principle? This is another important aspect of the Finnish shelter system.
4: Excellent. 100% of our facilities or shelters are always dual use. The only ones that are not dual use are for museum purposes, or so people can see what they would look like in a crisis situation. But 100% of our shelters are always dual use. So there's something else. It's a sports hall, a garage for cars, it's storage space for our apartment owners, it's something else, because we always want 100% of the time for it to be peace in Europe and everywhere. So they need to be used in to some extent. This is the dual use principle for us. We don't want any dead square meters, any extra space, anything like that. So this is the idea behind this dual use, that they're always used for some whatever possibility. And there are hundreds of different options for these. We have swimming halls, we have parking garages, we have movie theaters, stuff like that.
9: And based on the Finnish experience, what would your advice be for Polish lawmakers, architects, builders? What are the most important lessons you've learned over the years in terms of building shelters in Finland?
4: Very good question. And for us, it's we haven't been doing this for a while. We've been doing this for almost 87 years. So we have had a lot of time on our side to get ready for this. And that's why it's fairly impressive what we have created in Finland. But here in Poland, I'm sure it seems through all these discussions that you've had here, your government is using a lot of money into this. And this money needs to be well spent, and take best practices from the world, best practices from Finland and YIT in general. You can learn how to best use this money. So I believe that in Poland, there are a lot of retrofit things that you can do. Older areas that can be retrofitted into shelters, they don't all need to be necessarily straight off S1 shelters or S2 shelters, which are strong structures. They can be hiding places even now, but it is important at some point to evaluate the situation and possibly see if you could have a part of the money been taken into these stronger shelters, because for sure, unfortunately, I believe that these will be needed in the future, and it creates a sense of security for your people here. And in Finland, we have a sense of security that we are prepared, and getting prepared is important. So I believe your government is doing the right things right now. It's just using the money correctly for best practices is very important.
1: Erko Kivilouma of Finland's YIT Corporation was interviewed by Agnieszka Waszczuk. And last but not least in today's show, a treat for gaming buffs. A 40 years of Polish video games exhibition is now officially open in Warsaw, featuring an immersive showcase that celebrates the Polish gaming industry. Ada Janiszewska has the details.
7: In the heart of Warsaw, a new exhibition is inviting visitors to press start on a journey through time. On the Okno na Kultura Gallery, a vibrant and immersive showcase titled Join the Game, 40 Years of Polish Video Games, has officially opened, celebrating the rich legacy and dynamic future of Poland's game development scene. The exhibition was inaugurated by Deputy Minister of Culture Maciej Wróbel. During his speech, the minister emphasized the significance of the industry, calling it proof that gaming is a permanent and vital element of Polish culture. Over the past 40 years, the Polish gaming sector has changed significantly. We have become a European leader, we have a strong market, and one that is being noticed. The Polish gaming sector is our country's soft power. I appreciate what you're doing through games, and I am glad that the Ministry of Culture has given Polish gaming recognition in this way.
10: Dzisiaj w taki sposób zauważyć polski game dev. Bardzo się cieszę, że ta wystawa tutaj jest.
7: Designed as an interactive salon rather than a traditional exhibition, the space invites visitors not just to observe, but to experience four decades of Polish game development firsthand. As Aleksandra Szymańska, director of the Institute of Creative Industries, explains, the exhibition brings history to life in a way that resonates with both seasoned gamers and curious newcomers interested in technology and contemporary culture. I don't even want to call it an exhibition, as it's more of a showroom. We are in a small gallery-like space, and it's a fantastic setting to showcase the masterpieces that are Polish games. It's a cross-section of the best 40 games from 40 years of Polish gaming history. It's an incredibly dynamic industry that has achieved global success. Eight playable stations form the exhibition, each featuring iconic titles that have shaped the Polish gaming landscape. Visitors can step into worlds crafted by Polish developers, exploring titles such as Papetura, The Invincible, Japanese Drift Master, Kronos, New Dawn, The Vanishing of Ethan Carter, and Game Deck. To keep things fresh, the lineup of games will rotate regularly, ensuring that each visit offers something new. Complementing the digital experiences are original artifacts, archival documents, and visual materials that shed light on the early days of the Polish gaming market. A large format map also draws attention, highlighting real-world Polish locations, says Wojciech Trusz from the Institute of Creative Industries.
11: We present historical games, but also contemporary ones. These are award-winning Polish games. They may not be the most popular, but rather those with the most cultural impact. These include games based on Polish books, games that have won the Polityka Passport Award or a BAFTA. We have the game The Invincible, based on Lem's work, and The Vanishing of Ethan Carter, which received a BAFTA.
12: Mamy Zaginięcie Ethana Cartera, to jest gra, która dostała BAFTę kilka lat temu, taka perełka.
7: But the experience doesn't end with a display. Every Thursday, the gallery will host Meetup 65, a series of live talks with game creators. Join the game, 40 years of Polish video games, will be open until the end of June. For News from Poland, Ada Janiszewska.
1: Thank you, Ada, for this report, which has brought us to the end of the Wednesday edition of our News from Poland Current Affairs magazine. But do stay with us for more. And don't forget to check our website for updates by simply clicking on thenews.pl. I'm Michał Owczarek. 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
13: Საღამოს 11 საათზე ჩეხეთის საზოგადოებრივი მაუწყებლის რადიო პრაღა რადიო პოზიტივის ეთერში წარმოგიდგენთ ჩეხეთის საზოგადოებრივ-პოლიტიკური ცხოვრების მოკლე მიმოხილვას.

0: This is Radio Prague International coming to you from the Czech capital.
1: Hello and welcome. I'm Ruth Franíková and you're listening to Czechia in 30 minutes, the show where we give you a rundown of what's recently been happening in the country in just half an hour. Coming up on today's show, tens of thousands of people rallied in Prague on Tuesday in support of the country's public broadcasters. A fossil of a previously unknown arthropod species has been uncovered during construction work on Prague's Metro D line. And later, British Ambassador Matt Field speaks about Czechia, Ukraine and why public media matter more than ever. All that coming up, but first, here are some of today's top headlines brought to you by Ian Willoughby.
0: News.
2: The Czech Prime Minister Andrej Babiš has come out against plans to hold a meeting of Sudeten Germans in Brno later this month, Deník N reported on Wednesday. Mr. Babiš told the news outlet that holding a congress of the Sudeten German Landsmannschaft anywhere in Czechia was a bad idea. He said many in this country regarded the move as provocation. A few months ago, the Czech Prime Minister refused to discuss the matter at all after talks with the Premier of Bavaria. The Czech Lower House began a debate on the planned Sudeten German conference on Tuesday evening at the instigation of coalition party Freedom and Direct Democracy. Millions of ethnic Germans were expelled from Czechoslovakia after World War II. The Landsmannschaft has never held a congress in Czechia. Reporters Without Borders have condemned online death threats against journalist Zuzana Cerna, following comments from Jindřich Reichel, a Czech government MP. The threats appeared under a social media post from Mr. Reichel condemning her work. The International Press Freedom Group called on Wednesday on the MP to withdraw his original post and condemn the attacks on Ms. Cerna. The police are investigating the threats. The Czech Syndicate of Journalists had earlier condemned the actions of Mr. Reichel, who's an MP for the Freedom and Direct Democracy grouping. Czech police are investigating a forest fire in the Bohemian Switzerland area as a possible case of endangering public safety through negligence. A statement on the force's website on Wednesday said it was not possible to say what the penalty might be, as the extent of the damage is not yet known. The police said they were trying to determine whether the incident was intentional or due to negligence. Firefighters began dealing with the forest fire at the Bohemian Switzerland National Park, which is north of Prague, on Saturday. Czechia's Federation of Jewish Communities has come out against a planned concert by US rapper Kanye West in Prague. The organization said it was unacceptable for somebody who has publicly expressed support for Nazism to perform in a country that experienced the Holocaust. The artist, who goes by the name Ye, is due to appear at the horse track in Prague's Kukla district on July 25th. Other European countries have banned Kanye West from performing over his racist and anti-Semitic statements. He's also sold swastika t-shirts and released a track called Heil Hitler. And finally, a look at the weather forecast. It should be mainly overcast in Czechia on Thursday, with an average high temperature of 18 degrees Celsius. Similar weather is expected on the following days.
1: Tens of thousands of people rallied in Prague on Tuesday in support of the country's public broadcasters amid growing concern over a government plan to scrap license fees and make them dependent on state funds. Daniela Lazarová has the details.
3: Chants of hands off the media, drop the bill and no urbanization of Czechia filled Prague's Old Town Square as thousands of people voiced their concern over the fate of media freedom and democracy in the country. The protest, organized by the civic group Million Moments for Democracy, targeted the government's proposed funding reform for Czech radio and Czech television. Under the plan, the current license fee system would be scrapped and both institutions would be financed from the state budget. The proposal would also reduce their overall funding. Million Moments is calling for the withdrawal of what they describe as a law intended to nationalize the public broadcasters and bring them under political control. They pointed to similar reforms in Hungary and Slovakia, which they say undermined media independence by putting financial and political pressure on the respective institutions, and warned that such a move could cause irreversible damage in the Czech Republic as well. Speakers highlighted the historic role of public media in 1945, 1968 and 1989, when they became the voice of resistance and the struggle for freedom, telling the crowd that the time had now come to defend Czech radio and Czech television from politicians. Protesters in the crowd voiced their concerns over the draft bill.
4: We came to defend the free media because we are concerned by these plans to restrict their freedom. The minute they come under state financing, politicians will have much more influence over their activity and their budget, which would not be a good thing.
3: A petition calling on politicians to preserve the decades-old funding model has already gathered more than 175,000 signatures. The overhaul of public media funding has come under fire from opposition parties and the European Broadcasting Association, which also warns that it could undermine the independence of the country's public broadcasters. However, the coalition government appears determined to push it through, arguing that the current license fee system is outdated and puts some social groups at a disadvantage. It claims that public media are state-funded in 17 EU member states and insists that sufficient guarantees will be provided to protect media independence. Meetings between the culture minister and the heads of Czech radio and Czech television have failed to make any headway, and trade unions at both broadcasters are on strike alert over the planned legislation.
5: Daniela Lazarova with that report. A fossil of a previously unknown arthropod species has been uncovered in rubble during construction work on Prague Metro's D line. Hidden beneath the city for nearly half a billion years, the find offers new clues about how some life forms survived Earth's first mass extinction. So what did the creature actually look like? I put that question to Lukáš Leibl from the Geological Institute of the Czech Academy of Sciences.
6: So it was a tiny arthropod, an animal with jointed legs and jointed shield or exoskeleton. And this arthropod was related to trilobites, but not quite trilobites. Because trilobites, people usually know trilobites, they have very hard shield, let's say, or carapax. But this animal was similar, but was only soft-bodied. So the body of this animal was similar to, let's say, a spider. So it was quite soft. So it's quite surprising that it was preserved as a fossil, because normally when you have a fossil, you only get the remains of hard parts, such as shells, bones and stuff.
4: I understand it's related to a species found in southern Africa. So what does that tell us about its history?
6: So it's interesting because, well, Europe or Prague and South Africa, nowadays it's almost on the opposite side of the world, right? But during the time when this animal was alive, which was in the Paleozoic, about 448, 450 million years ago, these two areas were on the margin of a huge continent called Gondwana. And this huge continent was located mainly in the southern hemisphere during the Paleozoic time, actually not quite far from South Pole. And so both Prague and South Africa were on the margin of this continent, but on the opposite sides. So it tells us that these animals must have inhabited areas around the margin of Gondwana.
4: What makes this discovery so important? What does it add to what we already know about early life?
6: Well, it tells us something about how some animals were able to survive some major climatic changes, because the animal from South Africa that was discovered before was actually living at the very end of the period we called Ordovician, and it was living after first mass extinction. But this animal that was discovered here in Prague was living before the mass extinction. Therefore, we know that this group of animals persisted through these extinctions. So we know that this extinction was caused by the global cooling, by the glaciation, say an ice age, and many animals during that time, such as trilobites, some other invertebrate animals in the sea, went extinct. But not this animal. These animals were able to survive somehow, and we think it's because they were living in a very deep sea and were adapted to an environment with not enough oxygen. So they were basically really like badass animals. They were able to survive everywhere. And that's why we think they survived this mass extinction.
4: You said it probably lived in deep water. So if we could go back in time, what would the place we now call Prague have looked like?
6: It would be a sea. As far as you can see, you would only see a quite deep sea. Well, not as deep as a regular ocean. It was on the margin of the continent. So it was, let's say, 100 or up to 200 meters deep and quite cold because it was not far from the South Pole. So it was not perfect for swimming.
4: And going back to the discovery itself, how was the fossil found? Was it more a matter of luck or careful expert work?
6: I think it was a bit of both. I mean, ultimately, the search for fossils is always depending on the luck, of course, because you never know if there will be a fossil in the rock you are going to split. But it also depends on the expertise. You need to know where to look, which kind of rocks are the best. And the colleague who found it, Radek Labutia, he is actually quite skilled collector, and also he is very patient. So the animal itself is quite small. It's about 2 centimeters long. And some people, when you look at it, some people can't even see it because it's very indistinct. So it's definitely also because of the expertise of Radek, of his collection skills, that he was able to spot it and actually take it with him.
4: And we should also note that the species was named in honor of its discoverer.
6: Exactly. So his name is Radek Labutia, and this animal is called Sumaspis labutiae. The animal that was discovered before in southern Africa is the same genus but different species, so it's called Sumaspis splendida. Sumaspis, according to the Sum shale, which is the original locality from southern Africa. And so this one is called Sumaspis also, but because it's another species, we called it Sumaspis labutiae.
1: A reminder that you are with Czechia in 30 minutes, a half hour of news, current affairs and interesting stories brought to you by Radio Prague International. And now it's time for an in-depth interview with a very special guest. Vít Bohanka spoke with the British ambassador to the Czech Republic, Matt Field, about his work, his life in Czechia and many other things.
7: If you were to introduce yourself to the listeners, who are you, where are you from, in a few sentences?
8: Sure. Matt Field, British ambassador here in the Czech Republic. I'm a diplomat, I'm a husband, I'm a father, and I'm very, very lucky to be doing this job here in a country that is such a good friend of the UK.
7: Where are you from in the UK?
8: So I'm from Oxford. So Oxford, famous for its university, but it is a city as well, and I'm from the city of Oxford.
7: I love the city of Oxford, I have to say, even though I was there just as a visitor from London, usually. How far is it? Like 80 kilometres?
8: Even less than that. It's an hour from London on a very, very good train. So, it's a lovely place to grow up. And the more time I spend travelling around the world, the more I appreciate where I grew up.
7: Of course, a lot of people will probably think your parents were academics.
8: No, not at all. If anything, so my parents and actually my grandparents as well worked in the colleges as staff, so kitchen staff and other jobs. So part of the university in some way, but definitely not academics.
7: So working class background?
8: Yeah, I would say so. First in my family to go to university, first in my family to stay at school.
7: I've got questions about your service, diplomatic service, but let me ask you, how do you get from that kind of background to where you are now?
8: I mean, brilliant support from my parents. So a huge amount of help from them and a bit of luck, certainly, and a lot of help from friends and family as well and support along the way. But I think one of the things that I realized once I'd traveled the world and once I'd realized that I enjoyed working internationally was that actually to be a diplomat in the UK, you don't need to be from a family of diplomats. You don't need to be born into this. Actually, it's a career and a profession that you can apply to get into. And I did apply and I got into it and I've loved it. It's been a huge privilege to do this.
7: I don't want to dwell on this too much, but knowing something about the history of Britain and its class system, you would think that it would have been unthinkable before, I don't know, Second World War, perhaps, for a young man of your background to become a diplomat. Is that wrong? I mean, to think that?
8: No, I think, look,
7: when did it change?
8: Social mobility in the UK, it's a constant preoccupation, and we often think and talk about class, maybe more than almost any other country. But I think you can genuinely see, particularly post-World War II, transformation in the UK, the kind of opportunities that were open to people from lots of different backgrounds. Now, I still am very, very lucky in lots of ways to get to this point. And, you know, I think the Foreign Office and kind of our diplomatic service is getting better at representing the UK. And that's important because if we're going to represent the UK, we should look like the UK. We should have all kinds of diversity and the differences that make the UK such an interesting place. It's changed over time. There's probably still some more change to come.
7: I can only confirm that. I remember I started listening to BBC World Service in the 1980s when I was studying to be an English student. And at that time, BBC World Service sounded very standard English. There were no Scottish voices.
8: No, Welsh. One accent. Yeah. One accent. It's one of the things I love that's changed, actually, that you can genuinely hear some of the different voices from all around the UK.
7: Exactly, from Africa, from all different backgrounds. And I just wonder when it started changing. Was it perhaps in the 1990s? I don't want to make this political, but it seems to me that when Labour came into power after the general elections of 1997, when Tony Blair, that it just started changing. Is that a...
8: So I think the UK has changed a lot in the last 40 years, you know, under different governments as well. So you're right that there was a big shift in the late 90s. But I think it also... You know, the world has just become a much more kind of open and diverse place, and somewhere it was easier to be yourself, to speak in your own voice, to have a different background from what you'd seen traditionally. So the BBC actually is a great symbol of that. I think what you see now and hear now on the BBC is far more representative of the UK. And, you know, public broadcasters are important. Public broadcasters matter. And I think the BBC is an enormous asset. And the more time I spend away from the UK, the more time I see that.
7: I have to apologize a little bit because I got carried away with my love for Britain and its society. But this is Czechast. This is this is a podcast in English about all things Czech. So here you are representing Britain. You've served in several parts of Europe, including Western Balkans. What brought you to diplomacy in the first place, if I may ask? Yeah. And how did you end up in

0: in Japan, did an Erasmus tour in Sweden as a student, enjoyed these different experiences, but didn't necessarily want to pick just one place to spend the rest of my life in. And when you start to think like that, actually diplomacy becomes an amazing opportunity, somewhere where I could do all of these things. And I joined from Oxfam, the international development charity. And since then, yeah, I've worked in some fantastic places in Europe, in Brazil. I've worked on really interesting issues like the Middle East peace process, like our relationships with Latin America. And, you know, all I really did was just try to do a great job and follow what I was curious about. And that led me through the different sort of stages of my career. And when the opportunity came to apply to be the British ambassador in Bosnia-Herzegovina, and that's an internal competition that I was participating in, we talked about it as a family. I talked with my wife, Martina, and we decided to go for it and try to get this amazing step up. And that chance to represent the UK in a country as complicated and interesting as Bosnia-Herzegovina was huge. Prague is very different from Sarajevo. I've got to say, geographically, it's not that far, but I think in terms of the job and the work, it's very different.
1: I will have a question about the similarities and differences in a second, but let me just mention, I actually visited Bosnia-Herzegovina back in the 1990s after Dayton Agreement. I wasn't there during the war, but I went to Sarajevo, I think, in 1998, even 1999. Yeah. I went to Banja Luka as a journalist, as a part of the kind of the group of journalists that were there together with Jan Kavan, who was then the foreign minister of Czechia. And I was there in 2004 when the bridge in Mostar was opened. And I went to a cemetery. And I don't think I'm too sentimental person, but I really fell very close to tears when I was in the cemetery where I saw all those names of young men who were born in the 1970s, who died in the early 1990s. Did you, in your time, see some change, some progress? Because seen from here, it's a sad story, really.
0: So, of course, there's many, many sad stories, you're right, particularly about the break of Yugoslavia and the way that it affected Bosnia and Herzegovina, I think, worst of all those countries, precisely because it was the most mixed. Actually, ethnically, it was the most diverse, the most mixed. But instead of that protecting it, it became the victim of terrible violence on many sides. And I'm afraid I also saw far too many of those cemeteries with many, many young people, including, you know, Mostar, including Sarajevo, including Srebrenica. And you always feel that kind of weight of recent history. At the same time, you know, the people of Bosnia and Herzegovina are fantastic, full of humour, full of life, full of ideas.
1: Very energetic,
0: wonderful,
1: Very nice.
0: Dynamic. And
1: friendly.
0: And successful everywhere in the world that they settle. So, you know, unfortunately, it has lost many of its young people. That trend continues, but they are the things that make me optimistic about the future of that country. So, yeah, it's the most complicated political system in the world, probably. It still has many challenges that date back to the war and beyond. But every time I would especially spend time with young people, I would feel optimistic about the possibilities of the future.
1: And now my question about Czechia, because this is Czechast again. I remember back in the 1990s, I had a friend in the United States who said, well, I'm afraid to go to Czechia because you've got these wars in the Balkans. And I was trying to explain that we are different. What do you find different between, you know, what makes Czechia different from Bosnia-Herzegovina? What makes it similar?
0: Yeah, so every diplomatic job is interesting. Yeah, so whatever the kind of country, whatever the state of the relationship, I mean, there are no boring jobs, I think, in diplomacy. And, you know, what I really enjoyed about Sarajevo, the very kind of challenging political context, the legacy issues, the sense of history that was still looking over our shoulder today, are different from the things that I enjoy here. So my job here in Prague is much more focused on a healthy bilateral partnership. It's about doing more business together, and there's a lot of business in both directions, a lot of trade investment. It's about together supporting Ukraine. So a lot of my time and the embassy's time is spent

0: intent on working out how we can help Ukraine defend itself against Russian aggression, directly or through the international system, how we can make NATO more effective. There are parts of my team here in the embassy who look after those British nationals that just occasionally get in trouble. So that's part of it as well. So it's a whole different set of jobs. But I really feel that, you know, it's a huge privilege to be here. And one of the things I think that is different in some ways, but also reminds me a bit of Bosnia, is the UK has a pretty positive legacy generally. I have a lot of people who appreciate what the UK did together with Czechs and Slovaks during the Second World War, the way that some people helped even during the communist years here, so British academics who would sneak into the country and teach seminars or other forms of support, in the same way that people in Bosnia and Herzegovina would show appreciation for the UK military or for what we've tried to do for them since. So I think as the British ambassador, you have a head start here in Prague, and I think that's a big privilege as well.
1: What do you see as most problematic in your job here in Prague as a British ambassador now that you are out of EU?
0: Yeah, I think it's fine to talk about problems. Sometimes these are problems and challenges. And I think, you know, the UK's decision to leave the EU absolutely changed its relationship here. So you only have to look at the numbers of students, for example, studying from this country in the UK. That is a significant drop off compared to where it was. And that's understandable. The tuition fees changed significantly, and so did the student numbers as a result of that. Now, I think the good news is that some of that is we're kind of getting through the difficult bits of Brexit and we're coming out the other side. So we've recently announced that we're rejoining Erasmus Plus, for example. So Czechs will be able to participate in Erasmus in the UK. Fantastic. That's really welcome, practical example of doing better. But I think the fact that we have seen less of each other within the EU, because we've lost that sort of regular contact, all those leaders' meetings, all those ministerials that you have to do when you're part of the club, because we've lost that, we've had to invest even more time and effort in the bilateral relationship. So actually, this is pretty good news for me as an ambassador here in Prague, because it means that I have license to do more with the Czechs than we were able to do as part of the same union. So I think that's how I approach it, and that's the opportunity at least that you get with it.
1: A longer intro now. Let me turn to something closer to my own world where we are sitting now, media and international broadcasting. You know, traditional public service broadcasters, especially those working across languages, obviously, like BBC World Service, played a crucial role in the past. Even in my life, I can only confirm that. But we are now in 2026, there's social networks, you are very active on social networks. Is there a place for stations like BBC World Service and Radio Prague International?
0: So I think in democratic countries, you know, the critical infrastructure isn't just your roads and energy networks, it's also your democratic institutions as well. So that means the independent judiciary, that means electoral processes that people can have faith in, and it also means objective media, you know, independent of pressures. Now, it's a huge challenge for the BBC these days because of the world that we operate in, because of the ease of disinformation and the tools that those who want to, who have hostile intent towards the UK and towards the BBC, the tools that they have at their disposal. But I don't think that makes the BBC less important. I think it makes it more important. And I think public broadcasters generally are more important in a context of real pressure. Disinformation, misinformation, the ease with which this can be produced and be halfway around the world whilst the truth is still pulling its boots on. But that doesn't mean we need less from our trusted broadcasters. It means we need more from them. But it has to be on the basis sort of genuine public debate and appreciation. And of course, in the UK, there is still some criticism towards the BBC. But when I look at it from, you know, overseas and I think about the soft power or the projection impact of the BBC globally, I think we're very lucky to have it.
1: You definitely are, in my opinion, at least, I have to say. But you are very visible. I mean, BBC is very visible. Let me put it like that.
2: Matt Field, British Ambassador to Czechia, in conversation with Vít Pohanka. From me, Ruth Franíková, thanks for listening and goodbye.

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I'm gonna write words oh so sweet, they're gonna knock me off my feet, and the kisses at the bottom I'll be glad I got 'em. I'm gonna smile and say I hope you're feeling better, and then sign with love the way you used to do. I'm gonna sit right down and write myself a letter

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She said, go to class and learn some more.

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0: eliminate
2: the negative.
0: რაც ჭირდება.